0: all about, that that's what comics can be, then indeed comics are reason. But if you define comics as sequential art, as that art of putting one picture after another, then we can trace it all the way back to at least Egyptian wall paintings and works like the pre-Columbian picture manuscripts or the Bayeux tapestry. Even if you want to define comics more narrowly, though, such as requiring panel borders, having to be printed and distributed and sold, having word balloons, ink drawings, all of these things, you still go back at least 400 or 500 years to many Egyptian, European broadsheets, which told pictures in sequence very much like our modern comics. So I think that as we expand the definition of comics, we expand its history. But as long as that definition remains very narrow, people will perceive the history as being very recent.
1: Well, when we define comics, I would call on you for that definition. What would your definition be?
0: Well, the short definition is sequential art. Again, that art of putting one picture after another, but that can be a little too broad. The long definition that I concocted for those occasions when we need to send a very accurate razor down is juxtaposed pictorial and other images in deliberate sequence. I'm certainly not recommending this for casual conversation, but that helps distinguish it from things like animation and other forms of visual art that have a sequence in them.
1: When we look at comics, you've defined in your book a similarity that comics, I think, worldwide have, with the possible exception of some of the comic strips in Japan. They stress, in almost all cases, an action-to-action kind of fold. What does that mean, and how is it different from subject to subject, or moment to moment, or scene to scene?
0: Well, the sorts of transitions between panels are one of the invisible aspects of comic storytelling. I managed to break it down into six groups, some of which you just mentioned, and I found that American and European comics did stress that action-to-action sort of transition, in which every panel shows a distinct act. And I think the reason why that became very prominent here in Europe and in America is because we tend to emphasize very plot-based stories that are a series of events, especially in America, where our comics generally are, well, for lack of a better word, really stories for boys more often than not. That very plot-based action-to-action storytelling technique makes sense. But there are a lot of other options, and as you mentioned, in Japan, there are some exceptions. A number of Japanese cartoonists, actually the majority, tend to, while they still use those action-to-action sequences, also use a larger number of what I call aspect-to-aspect sequences, which are very, very non-linear. They just sort of set a wandering eye over a scene or an idea, and they allow for more sort of disconnected images that we assemble in our mind to make a scene happen. It's a lot like some film techniques, which just show you various moments, various images, which all together add up to a scene or an idea.
1: Do you find that that's peculiar to Japanese comics because of the Eastern orientation, and is it connected to Chinese comics, if you've seen any?
0: The Chinese have a rich tradition of cartooning, but not quite as many comics as that I've seen. And other comics on the Asian continent tend to either follow the lead of Japan or of European comics. So Japan is definitely the leader in that Asian style. But I think it may, although I'm reluctant to generalize overly about, you know, that Eastern mindset, which sometimes we can overemphasize to the extent that we cast, you know, the Japanese mind as being somehow a different species or something, which of course is, you know, is a dangerous trend. But I do think that there are at least some cultural differences, which in Japan cause the cartoonist to be less obsessed with getting from point A to point B, and are more willing to wander a little. Also, the Japanese storytelling style may have been affected by the fact that the written language in Japan still bears more of its pictorial heritage than here in the West. And so the linkage between words and pictures is much stronger.
1: Well, that kind of draws me to the story that you tell in your chapter called Blood in the Gutter, where you talk about a daydream that you recurrently had as a child, where you felt that the world, the whole world, was just a show put on for your benefit. And the way your pictures are drawn is where your little boy character, which I presume is you, is looking is what the picture is shown. And behind him or to the side of him, if he's turned, there's a blank. Can you elaborate on that?
0: Sure.
1: What we don't see isn't here?
0: Yeah, this was a daydream I had that I found a lot of my other friends had also had. Sometimes the daydream would go that the whole world was were machines, were robots, which were busily constructing the set of the next place that you would go to. And others just imagined that everything disappeared, that the sidewalks, the streets all rolled up behind them. And I think in many ways that fantasy is really a throwback to our initial perceptions, since really, after all, we have no proof that anything is here outside of what our senses report to us. It's the old existentialist conundrum that we can discover as much as we like about the world, and we can get all of this information that allows us to have a knowledge that, say, Europe or Mount Everest or whatever exist, even though we're not seeing them at any particular time. But we really have no proof. What we really do is commit an act of faith that allows us to negotiate the real world, that allows us to receive the parts, but to perceive the whole. And I found that very interesting in relation to comics, because that's exactly what we do when we take those fragmented static images in the panels and connect them in our minds and make them whole, make them move, make them come alive. That's that same act of faith that we commit every single day, every minute of every day, in learning to inhabit a world which we only see a tiny piece of at any given time.
1: Well, if that is the invisibility of comics, why are comics different from animated films, videos, or whatever?
0: I think because in film, just that art of moving images, the way in which we take each frame and connect them and make them move is much more automatic. It's involuntary. Anyone, even a child, seeing a television or a movie for the first time is able to perceive the motion there. Whereas with comics, what we do is allow space to stand in for time. Space does for comics what time does for film.
1: Can you explain that?
0: Excuse me?
1: Can you explain that, what space does for time, what time does for film?
0: Well, the simplest example would be if you take a strip of film out of a projector and snip it and lay it down on a light table, what you have is a comic, a very, very slow comic, but a comic nonetheless, because what had been different images projected on the same space, simulating motion before, are now different images existing at the same time next to each other at different spaces. So that's why that juxtaposition is so crucial for comics. The fact that they're side by side is what distinguishes them from film. The thing about the persistence of vision and all those things which help us to perceive motion in film, those are very automatic. Whereas in comics, the reader has to be a willing collaborator. That is, they have to be willing to do the work to make these pictures come alive. And you can perceive the comics page as a static, still, timeless piece of work if you like. It's only when you choose to read those panels and to make the move that they do move.
1: Well, is the reader then doing the work that we do when we watch a show and tell of another?
0: Yes. I mean, there's that call and response. That the artist only meets you halfway in comics. And he's showing he's showing what's in the panel, and you're telling him what's between the panel.
1: What is between the panel? How do we know what to tell? How do we know what to tell ourselves?
0: Well, that's the question that every cartoonist has to ask themselves every time they draw a comic, because they can't control what you're going to perceive between those panels. So they need to give you those reference points that makes the important story points inevitable, that compels the reader to read what the artist wants them to read. Where I think comics find their magic is when there's some latitude, where the interpretation of the reader is not fully controlled, but where the reader is allowed to branch out a little and to imagine what's between the panels in various ways, such that every reader's interpretation is different.
1: Can you give some examples of that?
0: Well, sure. In my book, I give the simplest example of that latitude is a two-panel sequence where a deranged lunatic is raising an axe over his victim, and is saying, now you die, and the victim is saying, no, and running. And then you cut to another panel of a cityscape from a distance, and you have a scream ringing out over that cityscape. Now, the natural assumption is that axe fell and hit the victim and killed him or maimed him. But every reader's interpretation is going to be different. As I say in the book, to kill a man between panels is to condemn him to 1,000 deaths, because there's no controlling exactly how the reader is going to interpret that murder.
1: Scott, let me take a moment here and say that you're listening to Government Politics and Ideas. My guest this week is author Scott McLeod, who wrote a really very curious book called Understanding Comics, The Invisible Art. Scott, how does the comic artist know if anyone will listen?
0: Well, comics, there are various reasons why I call it the invisible art. One of the reasons is because it's fairly invisible in this society. And comics artists have been laboring in relative obscurity for many years, just with their faith in the medium to fuel them, knowing that their audience is fairly small. That's beginning to change. One of the high watermarks would have to be Art Spiegelman's Mouse. When a comic book manages to win a Pulitzer Prize and get exhibited in the Museum of Modern Art and receive a Guggenheim grant and get reviewed in the New York Times,
1: That does tell something.
0: Yeah, indeed, and it certainly gives some hope that people are indeed listening. I think more people have their ear to the ground now than ever in regards to comic books. It's a very hopeful time. More people are reading comics, and more people are drawn to various sorts of comics that are trying to push the envelope, that are trying to change the way people perceive comics.
1: Well, again, can you give some examples of pushing that envelope?
0: Well, there are a number of cartoonists who are working in an autobiographical vein, something that was fairly unheard of just 10 years ago. One of the pioneers of that would be Harvey Pekar, who many people may know as a veteran guest on the Letterman show, but he actually has a serious side too, and his book is quite wonderful.
1: What's the name of his book?
0: American Splendor. And it's just about Harvey's life. He's a custodian in a hospital, and he writes about everyday events. This is one revolution, but there are many. There are some cartoonists who are working in a very surrealistic vein, who are trying to use comics as a tool for unlocking the subconscious. There are other comics now which are making very formal experimentations, which are experimenting with composition, with new ways of telling stories, with new ways to compose a page. Really, comics are moving in many different directions all at once. We're in a very exciting time because nobody quite knows what works, so everyone has their own ideas about how to reinvent comics, and so they're being reinvented in many directions.
1: Yet, in your book, you say that the creation of any work in any media always follows a certain path, and then you demonstrate that in comics. So if it's following a certain path, can you tell us about that path and how maybe it's drifting to a new area in comics now?
0: Well, the reason I said that it always follows a certain path is because I'm using it to define what the word medium means to me. Any art form or any mode of communication follows that path from one mind to another mind. And I think all media are byproducts of that sad inability we have to communicate directly from mind to mind. So we have to find ways that we can convert our thoughts into physical forms that can traverse the physical world and then be reconverted by one or more senses back into thoughts. So this would be true of all media, of you know, radio and speech, of prose and painting, of comics, and of any you know, of any other art form. So so that's that path. It's just from mind to mind. But in the course of that path, many things can take place. And it's the way that comics are revolutionized is when the ideas being transmitted are being revolutionized. That is, when comics are transmitting new sorts of messages, and when their means of transmission are being revolutionized, either artistically or in terms of the physical format, or just the general attitude of the work being presented.
1: Where do you see that going in the future?
0: As I say, in as many directions as possible. I think that there's this there's been this assumption both inside and outside of comics that comics are going to move in any one direction.
1: Do you have a direction for your own work in the future?
0: Yes, I do. Well, probably the most exciting direction for me personally is moving towards bringing comics and computers closer together, both in terms of computer-generated imagery.
1: What do you mean? Can you describe that?
0: Well, sure. There are many applications which are being created specifically for graphic artists, which are becoming more powerful with every passing day. And I want to try to apply some of those to making images for comics, but also taking advantage of the new conveyances, which is another realm entirely. Right now, CD-ROMs are one of the more interesting venues, although, of course, they're just a transitional technology. But the idea of getting comics through electronic means really really prompts us to question the very nature of comics, an art form that's been quite shaped by its technology, the technology of print, over the last 500 years.
1: Before that, we were carving on walls, and that was kind of hard to...
0: On walls and painting on deer skin and making base relief sculptures. As I say, comics, I think, predates print, so the idea that it may post-date print is not overly threatening to me personally.
1: You have a very interesting comment, and I think I should describe that throughout the book you have a little character that is telling the story. I presume that character is you, is that right?
0: Yes, that's my stand-in for me. I'm playing host of the book.
1: And as you host the book, you say that art, as I see it, is any human activity which doesn't grow out of either of our species' two basic instincts, survival and reproduction. Can you elaborate on that a little bit?
0: Sure. First of all, the most important thing about the way I'm approaching art here is that I don't see it as an either-or proposition. I don't believe that you can point to a painting and say that's art, and then point to a second painting and say that's not art. Clearly, art has to be a component of human behavior which exists to varying degrees in everything we do. So, in distinguishing that, I was trying to separate out from that sort of that soup the ingredients of survival and reproduction, because those are the major motivations for our behavior, either the propagation of the race through reproduction or our own survival so that we can live long enough to propagate the race through reproduction. And really, if you look at it, those two instincts of survival and reproduction have an enormous complex of related activities and instincts which have grown and mutated in many different directions and motivate many things that we do right down to various minutia. So our whole social structure, many aspects of our behavior are motivated by those. But when you separate those out, what's left is the way that we distinguish ourselves from that parade of history, and the way that we're a little out of step, the way that we may have a little skip to our step or an odd rhythm to the way that we're marching, you know, in that evolutionary parade.
1: Or the way that we speak and communicate with sounds.
0: Right, the way that we may perform our jobs, whatever. And that aspect of human behavior is what I see art as. And when that aspect dominates, when it doesn't, when it's not easily traceable to those other two instincts, that's when I think art really blossoms.
1: Yet, you talk about art, or particularly comics, as a form of art, has properties that are shared with all other art forms.
0: That's correct.
1: What are those properties?
0: Well, I think certainly the fact that, as an art form, it's compensating for that isolation of the human mind. That's the most fundamental similarity, the similarity that all media have with comics. Also that I think in comics, there are always people striving to express themselves, to do something of great substance, of lasting worth. And that's true in all art forms. Just as in all art forms, it's true that the vast majority of those, you know, commercial practitioners are basically trying to survive or to enhance their social status or whatever. The baser instincts generally tend to rule, and it's that minority that are often at great personal sacrifice are trying to create something of more lasting worth.
1: Yet it's that minority that is attacked by repressive governments and repressive societies. Why do you think that is the case?
0: Well, if one is motivated by survival, or by, you know, advancing a social status, it certainly doesn't pay to attack the status quo. But art, by its nature, especially when it's most intensely represented by a personality, is very good at detecting patterns, at seeing that the emperor has no clothes, at realizing that the way things are not necessarily the way they have to be. And that's a very, very threatening instinct, and that's certainly one of the reasons why artists are indeed among the most dangerous people for a repressive society. When artists are imprisoned or executed, it's not because they're mistakenly perceived as a threat. They are a threat to dictatorships everywhere because they expose the truth and they show people that their lives don't have to be the way that they should be.
1: Scott, what kind of dangerous projects are you working on now?
0: Well, I'm not much of a danger to anyone except myself at the moment. I encountered a major artist's block when I realized that that this book was pretty much the end of a road that I had been on for several years, and that I had to change direction. Right now, I'm gearing up to work on a CD-ROM adaptation of the book, and also doing a number of shorter experimental projects. My next project may be a peculiar political satire called The New Adventures of Abraham Lincoln, but that one is still pretty unformed. So I think the short answer to your question is I have no idea, but whatever it is, it's going to be comics.
1: But your path in life is drawing comics.
0: Absolutely.
1: Scott, the question that I always like to ask my guests at the end of a program is, aside from your book, could you recommend or tell us about an interesting book that you've seen or read lately?
0: Absolutely. My favorite book in recent memory is a graphic novel, as we call them, in other words, a big comic book, called Jar of Fools by a newcomer named Jason Lutz. He's from Seattle. He's 26. This is his first major work. And it's splendid. It really earns the term graphic novel. It's a true novel, and the characters and the story in it are compelling and unforgettable. And I would very highly recommend it. It came out in June, and it's self-published by Jason Lutz, and the name of his company is Penny Dreadful Press. You can ask your local comic store if they can find it for you.
1: So it's a graphic book similar to Understanding Comics that you wrote.
0: Yes, absolutely. It is a comic book, and but it is also, it also has all the best qualities that we associate with a good novel.
1: Scott McCloud, author of Understanding Comics, The Invisible Art, thank you very much for joining us.
0: Thank you, Barry.
1: Scott McCloud is the author of Understanding Comics. The book that he recommends is The Jar of Fools by Jason Lutz, LUTES. Copies of this and other editions of Radio Curious can be found on our website, www.radiocurious.org. 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The postal address is 700 West Smith Street, Ukiah, California, 95482. The phone is 707-621-5075. Ignacio Ayala is the assistant producer. I'm host and producer, Barry Vogel. Thank you for listening.

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2: welcome to the Shortwave Report. I'm your host and producer, Dan Roberts. The Shortwave Report is a 30-minute review of news and opinion heard on the shortwave radio and the internet in Northern California. 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In today's edition, you'll hear reports from Germany's Radio Deutsche Welle, NHK Japan, Radio Havana Cuba, and France 24. We will begin with Germany's Radio Deutsche Welle. An interview with Giorgio Caffiero, founder of Gulf State Analytics. Both Saudi Arabia and the United Arab Emirates carried out retaliatory attacks on Iran. Neither Gulf State was in favor of the U.S. and Israeli war on Iran and were bombed because of U.S. military bases on their land. The United Arab Emirates struck an Iranian refinery and has in the past bombed Libya and Yemen. This expert says that Saudi Arabia wants to reestablish peaceful relations with Iran and that the United Arab Emirate is more aligned with the hawkish policies of Israel. The Gulf states do not trust the actions or leadership of the Trump administration. Germany's Radio Deutsche Welle.
3: According to the Reuters news agency, Saudi Arabia has carried out numerous attacks on Iran in retaliation for Tehran's missile strikes in the kingdom during the Mideast War. That's the first time Saudi Arabia is known to have directly carried out military action on Iranian soil. Reuters says both Western and Iranian officials have confirmed the attacks, but the agency says it was not initially clear what specifically the Saudi forces were targeting. Earlier, the Wall Street Journal reported that the United Arab Emirates launched strikes on an oil refinery located on Iran's Lavan Island in early April.

0: GCC states. This put the Gulf Arab monarchies in a very difficult position. They, of course, did not want the United States and Israel to wage this war. One of the main reasons why is they understood that there would be chaotic consequences. The turmoil would inevitably spill into the GCC. This would pose a huge threat to the Gulf states' national security, their economic health.
1: The United Arab Emirates has also reportedly struck a refinery inside Iran. And if that is confirmed, how dangerous is this kind of escalation between these regional powers?
0: Well, it definitely tells us that the UAE is acting in a very independent manner. It is not going to wait around for a permission slip from some other country to act in defense of what the UAE sees as its own national interests. And let's keep in mind that out of all six GCC states, Iran targeted the UAE with the greatest number of attacks. Hands down, the UAE was the biggest target of Iran's in the Gulf. So it's very clear that the UAE is determined to demonstrate that it's a very muscular country and it is very quick to wage unilateral military strikes when it deems that necessary. This is a big contrast from the image of the UAE maybe 20 years ago when it was seen as more of a passive country. But this is consistent at the same time with military action that the UAE has taken in Yemen and Libya.
1: Do you think this could mark a shift to more direct confrontation with Iran in the region?
0: When it comes to Iran and the UAE, I think so, but not necessarily so when it comes to Iran and Saudi Arabia. I actually think that Iran and Saudi Arabia are probably going to both work on trying to mitigate tensions and limit hostilities between the two. Saudi Arabia is also aware that it could suffer very much when it comes to potential scenarios in which Iran wages more attacks against Saudi Arabia, especially when we consider the issue of desalination plants in the kingdom. So I think Saudi Arabia is going to really focus more on diplomacy and de-escalation. The UAE, on the other hand, I think is much more aligned with hawkish policies that Israel advocates for. And I think we're going to see the UAE turning more so toward Israel as an ally. And naturally, this is going to heighten Iran's perception of Abu Dhabi as a threatening actor in the region. And I certainly expect future acts of Iranian aggression toward GCC states to really be focused on the UAE more than any other country.
1: And there are reports that Washington has quietly welcomed these strikes. What does that say about the United States' strategy in the region right now?
0: Well, these Saudi and Emirati strikes were taking place during the conflict prior to the Pakistani-mediated ceasefire that went into effect April 7th, April 8th. So I think what these strikes, which the Saudis and the Emiratis carried out, tells us is that there was some alignment between the Trump administration and some in the GCC when it came to questions about how to deal with Iran once the war had started. But again, we should note, though, that all of the GCC states, including Saudi Arabia and the UAE, were against the decision to wage Operation Epic Fury back in late February. And so there are very strong disagreements that all of the GCC states have with the Trump administration, despite the fact that Saudi Arabia and the UAE did wage these attacks on Iran, sort of in alignment with the Trump administration's goals at the time. I think the Gulf Arab leaders are very realistic about what it means to work with the Trump administration. Trump as a leader is very unpredictable, rather unhinged. He's really all over the map. Just as everyone in Europe knows, also policymakers in the Gulf know that it's very risky to become too dependent or reliant on Trump. They are trying to shift their foreign policies in ways so that they're more autonomous from the United States. They're not seeking to end their very close alliances and partnerships with the U.S., but again, this is about becoming more autonomous from the U.S. And I think they clearly have a concern about any scenario whereby they would align closely with the U.S. in a campaign against Iran, only for Trump to randomly declare a victory end the U.S. role in

0: such military operations and then leave the Gulf Arab states on their own to deal with the chaotic aftermath. I think they're going to definitely be very careful before doing anything that makes them vulnerable to the unpredictable nature of Trump.
1: All right, I'm afraid we have to leave it there. That was Giorgio Caffiero, CEO of Gulf State Analytics. Thanks for helping us break it down.
2: 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They're also available at most podcast sites, as is the Shortwave Report. Next, NHK Japan. The Iranian foreign minister is trying to drum up international support at a BRICS summit in New Delhi. Japan had a second oil tanker pass through the Strait of Hormuz. The Japanese government is subsidizing fuel prices to prevent citizens and truckers from economic hardship. Japanese satellite imagery indicates a large oil spill off the coast of Karg Island, creating a significant ecological disaster in the Gulf. A CNN analysis showed a serious uptick in U.S. military surveillance along the coast of Cuba. NHK Japan.
3: As Trump and Xi discuss the conflict in Iran during their summit in Beijing, the country's foreign minister, Abbas Araghchi, is trying to drum up international support. He's meeting with his counterparts in the BRICS group of emerging economies for 2 days of talks in India's capital, New Delhi. Other participants include Russian Foreign Minister Sergei Lavrov and the United Arab Emirates Minister of State at the Ministry of Foreign Affairs, Khalifa Shaheen Al-Marar. India holds the group's chair for this year. The country's foreign minister says the recent Middle East conflict only underlines the importance of dialogue and diplomacy.
4: Our discussions today are an opportunity to reflect on global and regional developments and to consider practical ways to strengthen our cooperation.
3: In the meeting, Araghchi says his country has been the victim of illegal expansionism and warmongering.
5: Iran, therefore, calls upon BRICS member states and all responsible members of the international community to explicitly condemn violations of international law by the United States and Israel.
3: But there are differing views among the participants. Following military attacks by Iran, the UAE is stepping up its condemnation, calling these incidents an apparent act of aggression. The focus is on whether the group can reach a consensus on a joint closing statement over the issue.
6: Japan's biggest oil wholesaler, ENEOS Holdings, says a crude oil tanker of one of its subsidiaries has passed through the Strait of Hormuz. The firm says the ship is the ENEOS Endeavor, which can carry about 2 million barrels of crude oil. It says the ship is expected to arrive in Japan sometime between late May and early June if it continues sailing smoothly. The company also says four Japanese crew members on board are in good health. In April, another Japan-linked oil tanker, the Idemitsumaru, sailed through the Strait of Hormuz after it was effectively closed.
7: The Japanese government is handing out subsidies to curb a surge in fuel prices amid the conflict in the Middle East. Payments reached 180 billion yen, or about $1.1 billion, in March alone. The government has been paying the subsidies to oil wholesalers for regular gasoline shipped since March 19th. The goal is to keep the nationwide average at the pump at around 170 yen per liter, or just over a dollar. Grants of the same size are also allocated for diesel, heavy oil, and kerosene. Subsidies of about 40% are being paid for jet fuel. A government fund set aside for the purpose initially had around $7.4 billion available. The balance had dropped to roughly $6.2 billion by the end of April. A private think tank says if payments continue at the current pace, the fund will likely be depleted in June.
6: Satellite imagery analyzed by a Japanese company indicates that a likely oil spill spotted off Iran's Karg Island may still be ongoing, though it appears to be shrinking. The island hosts one of the world's largest oil export hubs. It handles 90% of Iran's crude oil exports. As of Friday, the slick was reportedly spreading with an estimated 80,000 barrels of oil spilled. The cause of the spill is unclear. But with the situation in Iran remaining tense, efforts to recover the oil are expected to be difficult, raising concerns over the environmental impact. U.S. television network CNN says its analysis shows the number of U.S. military intelligence gathering flights around Cuba has surged. This comes as the United States has tightened economic sanctions on the country. CNN examined publicly available aviation data. It found the U.S. Navy and Air Force have carried out at least 25 such flights off the coast of Cuba since early February using manned aircraft and drones. The report on Sunday said most flights took place near the capital Havana and the eastern city of Santiago de Cuba. Some came within about 60 kilometers off the coast. CNN says the military flew only a handful of surveillance aircraft off the country in all of last year. President Trump has hinted at taking steps against Cuba once U.S. military operations in Iran end. CNN says the number of surveillance flights near both Venezuela and Iran rose before the U.S. launched military campaigns on those countries.
2: 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On to Radio Havana, Cuba. Mexican President Sheinbaum announced the departure of another ship carrying aid to Cuba and vowed ongoing support. Hondurasgate is a series of leaked audio files allegedly exposing U.S. and Israeli interference in a plot with Honduras to destabilize left-leaning Mexico, Brazil, and Colombia. Brazilian Gaza activist Tiago Avila returned home from an Israeli prison. The Israeli military issued new evacuation orders for residents of southern Lebanon. The Shell Oil Company has reported highest profits in years. Radio Havana, Cuba.
8: Mexican President Claudia Sheinbaum has announced the departure on yesterday, of another ship carrying aid to Cuba, amid the strengthening of the U.S. economic, commercial, and financial blockade against the island. Claudia Sheinbaum said, "We will continue sending humanitarian aid. In fact, a ship carrying humanitarian aid is leaving for Cuba today, Monday. Mexico will always be fraternal and in solidarity with all nations of the world, and particularly with Cuba." In response to a question, the president of Mexico noted that her regular press conference, that her country believes in the self-determination of peoples, which is enshrined in Mexico's constitution. She said, "We have never agreed from the very beginning, in 1962, when the blockade was first proposed, with the blockade of Cuba. Therefore, we will continue sending humanitarian aid to a people who need it." For more than six decades, the United States has imposed an economic, commercial, and financial blockade against Cuba, which was tightened in January through an executive order signed by U.S. President Donald Trump, resulting in an energy blockade. In response to this situation, initiatives rose in Mexico to support Cuba, both from the government, which sent shipments of aid, and from the legislature, local administrations, social movements, and organizations, unions, and political parties. On May the 1st, International Workers' Day, the Republican president announced further coercive measures against the island, declaring his intention to take control of Cuba almost immediately, he said, and said that following the war in Iran, he might send the aircraft carrier USS Abraham Lincoln to within 100 yards of the coast. Trump's threats sparked widespread condemnation and rejection from popular sectors, governments, and politicians around the world. A series of leaked audio files have revealed that the United States and Israel, with the support of Honduras, have been involved in a scheme targeting leftist governments in Latin America. The groundbreaking investigation was led by the news outlet Diario Red in America Latina and the website HondurasGate. It exposes how former Honduran President Juan Orlando Hernandez, with the support of current Honduran conservative President Nasri Asfura, President Trump, and Argentina's right-wing leader Javier Milei, have conspired to disseminate fake news with the intention to destabilize the leftist governments of Brazil, Colombia, and Mexico. Trump pardoned Juan Orlando Hernandez in December after he was convicted of drug trafficking, sentenced to 45 years in U.S. prisons. Now, audio evidence is coming out that revealed that the United States and Israel, with the support of Honduras, have been involved in the scheme now targeting leftist governments, in particular Mexico, Colombia, and Brazil. Brazilian activist Tiago Avila returned to his country after being deported by Israel, whose regime held him for 11 days for his participation in the global Samud flotilla bound for Gaza, amid growing diplomatic tension and accusations of violations of international law. The member of the pro-Palestinian flotilla landed on Monday, May the 11th, at the Sao Paulo International Airport, where he was greeted by activists chanting slogans in support of Palestine and holding banners demanding that Brazil sever relations with Israel. Avila defended the legality of the humanitarian flotillas and warned that more than 50 boats are preparing to set sail for Gaza from Turkey. Brazilian President Luiz Inácio Lula da Silva condemned Avila's arrest, calling it unjustifiable and a grave affront to international law. Regarding the maritime operation, he stated that 22 boats were intercepted, some of the activists were arrested, other vessels managed to continue their journey, and the flotilla continues today. The mission is still underway. The Israeli military has issued new enforced evacuation orders for residents of southern Lebanon in towns and villages as it continues daily violations of the U.S.-brokered April ceasefire. Earlier, an Israeli airstrike killed 6 people in a house in southern Lebanon. Elsewhere, Israeli forces blew up a water pumping station on the Litani River. Meanwhile, the United Nations says that Israeli forces are impeding peacekeepers with UNIFIL, blocking their movements with tanks and armored bulldozers. UN spokesperson Farah Nirach said violent incidents have surged. During this period, he said, peacekeepers have observed more than 1,296 trajectories of projectiles attributed to the Israeli Defense Forces and 64 of the projectiles attributed to Hezbollah. Incidents involving the denial of freedom of movement to our peacekeepers continue to occur daily by the Israeli forces. The Shell Oil Company has reported its highest profits in years after Donald Trump's war of choice against Iran. Shell reported $6.9 billion in profits during the first quarter, exceeding all shareholder expectations. Collectively, the 6 largest European fossil fuel companies reported $22 billion in profits during the first 3 months of 2026. This comes as a new report by the Office of Senator Ed Markley finds the average U.S. family with 2 cars can expect to pay an extra $1,750 at the pump this year compared to what they were paying before the war began on Iran.
2: 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Box 1162, Willits, California, 95490. I am truly grateful for the donations. 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We will conclude with France 24. Three press reviews. The first is the French press on Trump meeting with the Chinese president. Then the UK press on Prime Minister Starmer, who is facing challenges to his Labour leadership. Then the Guardian on a secret United Nations mission to preserve Palestinian history by gathering up archives and artwork. France 24.
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10: Yes, well, the summit is all over the French front pages, and most of them have quite similar interpretations. Let's start on the left with L'Humanité. This is its front page here. It says Trump at war and Xi as referee. The paper says the visit will be as diplomatic as it will be commercial, set against the backdrop, of course, of the Iran war, which Trump is trying to get out of. Let's have a look at Le Parisien, also featuring the summit on its front page here. It describes the summit as an arm wrestle among friends, in inverted commas. It says the two leaders could not be more different, be it in form or in substance. Now, Le Figaro has it here as well, also talking about an arm wrestle. It says that Trump is looking for appeasement now. And this editorial piece down here argues that watching these two countries is like watching a boxer come up against a kung fu master. Now, Trump started the first round with a flurry of punches, slapping tariffs on Chinese products, but Xi answered every single blow, ending with a fatal shot to the gut, according to this opinion piece. Quote, strict export controls on rare earths, which China almost has the monopoly of.
9: Well, from one political boxing match to another one, in fact, now. The British Prime Minister, Keir Starmer, this is still the topic of most of the front pages in the UK, not surprisingly, I suppose.
10: No, not surprisingly. It's been over a week now and it's all been Starmer since Monday. Let's start on the left of the left with the Communist paper here, the Morning Star, talking about head-to-head between Health Secretary Worth Streeting and Prime Minister Keir Starmer. Now, as a reminder, they're talking about a leadership contest, sorry, but Worth Streeting would need the backing of 20% of Labour MPs or 81 MPs in order to trigger a Labour leadership election. Let's have a look at The Guardian here, talking about Streeting and his manoeuvres. It says that his potential contest has led to a scramble on the left of the Labour Party, which needs to quickly find someone to oppose West Streeting, considered to be on the Blairite right of the Labour Party. Ed Miliband and Angela Rayner are the two most likely candidates, and importantly, former Deputy Prime Minister Angela Rayner has just been cleared of wrongdoing in a tax investigation, so she has the all clear. Let's have a look now at the Financial Times and its front page here. It fears a bitter factional struggle within the Labour Party. Starmer has been gathering his loyalists, whilst allies of Andy Burnham have been calling for a delay in the hopes that the extremely popular Mayor of Manchester, of Greater Manchester, Andy Burnham, could become an MP and possibly have a shot at 10 Downing Street. Politico, meanwhile, is issuing this helpful guide for the lame duck Prime Minister. It looks at what the PM could do to stay in power, and its answer is spin the narrative, play for time, and ask your opponents what their real alternatives are.
9: Something different now. The Guardian reveals the details of a secret UN mission in Gaza.
10: Yeah, this is a really interesting article in the back pages of The Guardian this morning here, talking about saving Palestinian history. The article describes a secret UN operation to get vast quantities of archives, cultural records and artworks out of Gaza for their preservation. Now, these documents were often crucial pieces of evidence and testimonies proving that Palestinians lived in the area before being forced out of their homes. Now, the archives were retrieved from Gaza despite a lot of bombing and then smuggled out of the territories. And most of these records are now being digitalized in Amman in Jordan.
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13: 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No, he can't. 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

Greetings, my blues vibers. I'm Les Tarr, and welcome to the show. We just heard from the lovely Willa, and she's singing, Say What? Huh? What do you want me to say? Linwood Slim starting things off with, Don't Tell Me. Okay, we'll keep that real cool. We won't tell anybody, but I will tell you this. We got 3 hours of blues, and I'm going to blues you, but I won't abuse you. No way. I have a couple of new pieces of music, but don't worry. I have much more in store for you. I'm surrounded by thousands of CDs, and I'll make it work. I can't play them all in this 3 hour slot, but I'll sure give it a good try. I received a new release from New Orleans-based funk band. They're called Dumpsta Funk, and they are proclaimed as being the 21st century social change band. Of course, with a heavy, funky influence. So, what do you say? Let's get funky and not get chunky. Here's Dumpsta Funk.

That's Sweet Pea Atkinson with Slow Down. The Wentus Blues Band featuring Duke Robillard with Right in Your Arms. Nancy Wright with Soul Serenade. Mr. James Brown with The Payback. John Cleary and the Absolute Monster Gentlemen with Just Kiss My Baby. Starting it off with a new release from Dumpsta Funk. And they're doing Make It After All. Yeah, that was a funky, grooving set. And we'll have more of that, so just stick around. Here's Ron Levy with Silver Cannonball.

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0: nobody understands the blues. Are you listening? I say everybody understands the blues. Everybody from one day to another has the blues. You take the little baby that's laying in the cradle. He can't get that milk bottle fast enough. He go to kicking and crying and going on tearing up the little baby bed. He got the blues. Can you dig it?
1: Yeah.
0: You take this girl that's got this main squeeze. That's her boyfriend, that is, you know. And he just bought a brand new GTO. You know she wanna be with him every time he cranks it up. And go around the corner to the soda fountain. This is why she wanna go and show it off where all the guys and gals be. You know what I mean? And she get ready to go out this particular night, and her mother said, "Daughter, you was just out last night. You can't go out tonight. That's too many nights in a row." She go in the room and fasten the door and won't answer the phone, won't eat, won't talk to nobody. She got the blues. That's what's wrong with her. Some people call them the reds, the pinks. When you get through, it's the old-fashioned country blues. That's right. Now, I ain't seen my main squeeze in 10 long weeks today. You know I got the blues. Can you dig it?

0: Hey, but wait, I don't think you're with me. Let's everybody get a thing going right here. Yes. Can you feel it? I can hear you. Can you feel it?
1: Yes.
0: Sounds awful good. Keep it right there, children. Keep it right there. The blues. And when you're doing the blues, they're so strong, that's the reason they're named. They call them blues power. Yeah. And would you believe I invented blues power? Can you dig the blues power? Let everybody say yeah. Say it again. Say yeah.

Mr. Albert King with Blues Power, and starting it off, the lovely Mickey Champion with I Wonder. Don't forget, use a clip so you don't burn your lip. Here's Mr. John Lee Hooker with Mr. Lucky.

My woman got real sassy. She called me Little Billy Boy with the derby on. 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Who's been here since you've been gone? I look at her, said,

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That's Barbara Healy and Groove 2 with There Is Something on Your Mind. Johnny Bergen with Samurai Harp Attack. Curtis Salgado with What Did Me In, Did Me Well. Johnny Winter with Honest I Do. Bobby Rush with Smokestack Lightning. And starting it off, Mr. John Lee Hooker with Mr. Lucky. Here's Ronnie Earl with Double Trouble.

0: Now, when we come to the part where I say you may kiss the bride, you may kiss the bride, but don't stick your tongue in her mouth. This might be funny to your friends, but it would be embarrassing to your parents.
1: We'll try to restrain ourselves.
2: Y'all got a song? How about Love Me Tender? 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
1: Sure.
3: Love Me Tender would be great.
0: Rufus, he's the man. Rufus, who was that you used to play for?
2: Rufus Thomas.
0: Rufus Thomas. Rufus Thomas.
2: I was a drill. I was a drifter. I was a coaster. I was part of the gang. I was a bar K. If they come through Texas, I done played with them.
0: Rufus, he's the man.
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5: 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The Fallout Shelter, Fort Bragg, California.

Yeah, we're going cuckoo for Coco Taylor. She's singing Bring Me Some Water. And Mr. Johnny Tucker with You Can Leave My House. 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They're called solicitors. 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

But look at here. All you skinny women, don't start feeling insecure and stuff. 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

That's Terry Odoby with I Can't Keep. Paul DeLay with Stop Your Groanin'. Also, Michael Osborne, When the Blues Comes Around. Bobby Forte with Jimmy McCracklin, A Taste of the Blues. Michelle Wilson with Sugar Ray Noriega, You Got What It Takes, and starting it off with a new release from Dexter Allen. And his latest release is Keep Moving On, and we heard the title track. Here's Larry Carlton and Robin Ford with Too Bad.

These next artists are not related to James Brown. I'm talking about Charles Brown and Ruth Brown with Tell Me Who.

Whoa, I'm feeling mellow like Jell-O. Yeah, I'm just sitting here vibrating. Yeah, that feels good. I like it. Yeah, it's been a wonderful evening. Again, we've done it. And I laid a bunch of blues on you that I'm sure will just keep you in a good groove for the rest of the week. It's been a beautiful time together. And I really dug it. As we go on into the next week, there's still a lot going on. I can't keep track of it. I don't have TV. So I don't know what's going on. I have friends calling me on the phone telling me, did you hear that the Suez Canal was blocked? I go, no, I had no idea. I'm just sitting here in Northern California feeling good, baby. Things are starting to warm up, the sun's coming out, and all the aches and pains are starting to go away a little bit, and that makes me feel good. I know that for a fact. So I'd like y'all just to be the beautiful person that you are on 8 to the Bar with me, Les Starr, and remember to please, please, please keep your eyes and ears open for anything unusual, and lend a helping hand when you can, okay? That's important. That's going to get us through a lot of stuff. And I just know we're going to be kicking that virus in the butt. Things are going to start opening up, and we'll be seeing some outdoor blues activities as the summer comes upon us. I would like to remind you to please be sharp, be natural, and be back next week for more Radioactive Blues programming for the tragically hip and twisted 8 to the Bar with me, Les Starr. Until then, hasta la vista, my blues babies. Ciao.

That was January 21st by Oceanator off Things I Never Said. Before that was Roadkill by Squirrel Flower off Planet Eye. Before that, Asking for a Friend by Anna Birch off Quit the Curse. Before that, Back of My Hand. That was a collaboration between Bachelor, J-Som, and Pale Hound off the album titled Doom and Sun. Before that, I Never Know by Generationals off the album Heza. And we started the show off with Property Lines by Dusted off the album Total Dust. I'm going to dedicate that song to Johanna, who's out there on a multi-hundred-mile journey. May it be safe and comfortable. 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This is Access Granted, and every Thursday night at 9 p.m. I play a selection of tracks from small labels, mostly independent rock. In this show, every track is published by Polyvinyl, a small label started in 1994 by a couple of college dropouts. Now has headquarters where they started in Champaign, Illinois. All right, next up is Das Wolf by Paris, Texas.

Man on Man, off their EP of the same name, Stoner. Before that, Born to Your Device by Canopies, off their EP, titled EP. Before that, Competition by the Dodos, off their album Individ. Before that, Sky Signal by Audible, off the album Sky Signal. Is that a signal? A single? No, that was a full album. Before that, Honestly by American Football, off the deluxe edition of their album American Football. Before that, Yellow Bike by Page of the Lion, off the album Phoenix. And is that where I started? No. Before that was Lullabies by Headlights, off Kill Them with Kindness. And we started off with Das Wolf by Paris, Texas, off the album So You Think It's Hot in Here. 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Show's almost over, so I'm just going to play out with my music bed here, which is Tape Machine by, I'll spell it out, STRFKR, off their album Being No One, Going Nowhere. See you next week. Thanks.

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And you might hear explicit.

shake earthquake. 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I'm just going through my phone, what is this about? 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I'm on the phone with my plug, trying to ship him out. Quickest routes, yeah, we got the quickest routes. 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

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And I'm back this week. 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

Hi, this is Wendy from the Mendocino Cookie Company. I want you to know I listen to KNYO as often as I can, and for sure in the wee hours of the morning when I'm baking all those cookies that you love so much. 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I'm happy to support them, and I think that you should too. And by all means, listen as often as possible.

Yes, it's me again. I've just returned from the island of Chandelier. What am I doing in town? Well, I'm glad you asked. I'm just passing through in search of the ever-elusive Thunderbird. I got a job as a public relations man, passing out handbills on Austin Street. Merely an effort to improve my financial situation and ward off

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Thank you.

Thank you. You dogs in the audience, thank you very much. I have one for you now called She's Got the Jack. And of course, you know, it's all that card game. Three-handed poker.

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You got

worked 689 days in a row, six shows a day, 15-minute breaks. Is that showbiz? No matter how bad you feel, you could have a fever and the dry heaves from that left-handed cigarette and shot of Old Crow you did between the first and second show. You could have a social disease you caught from some platinum blonde bombshell in Boise. You could feel bad because you lost your wallet, your dog, your best friend, or even your wife. And no matter how bad you feel, when those house lights go down, a smile lights up your face. Why? Because that's showbiz. You work, practice, woodshed, suffer for your craft. Do the old soft shoe till your feet bleed. Sing Mammy till your throat swells, all the while smiling even though your face hurts. You do this for 10 years, and the day after the back page of some local rag says you're great, you see somebody better and younger than yourself. And he closes the show with a gag he stole from you. And that's showbiz. Drive. Ex-wives and kids who do interviews with the scandal sheets. A long, cool broad who loves you for your name and your name only. This afternoon's pizza backstage at some dive you played 100 times before. Where rats the size of a loaf of bread climb the walls and run the pipes. Where the same drunk crudely delivers the same insults that you counter the same way every night. Except each time your delivery's a little different and the people laugh. That's showbiz. You're up for the part of leading man in a full-length feature film. And after you read, you get a part. One lousy line in a scene where you play the school janitor. So you say you're

So I say to all the little people who spit shine and polished my long and jagged trail to the top, thank you. For without you, the little people, I would not be where I am today. It is truly you who are showbiz. Come on, give yourself a round of applause. The little people, give it up, yeah. Please look for me in a new TV miniseries drama where I portray myself in the story of my life, simply entitled, That's Showbiz. Thank you, you've been a wonderful audience. I love you, and remember, that's Showbiz. Good night.

Parents and friends are looking for people to work with folks with developmental challenges. 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

0: Says she looks better like that.
1: Everybody says she looks better like that.
2: What's really behind the war that's happening on our TV screens and on our devices? In a word, it's money. When you think about what happened in Venezuela, think not of the kidnapping of the president and his wife, or even the imposition of the vice president. Think about the tons of oil that was taken and shipped to the United States. War is always about natural resources. It always has been. It always will be. Because natural resources are the properties upon which corporations make their loot. Wars are about power, money, ego, but always about money. And when you see what's happening in Iran, don't be surprised if a vast amount of oil disappears, because ultimately, that's what they thirst for. That's what they're interested in. Not the people of Iran, not even the leaders of Iran, but the natural resources of Iran. Were it not for the natural resources of the Middle East, there wouldn't be an American in the whole area, not to mention a corporation. When you ask what it's about, remember, it's about money. With love, not fear, this is Mumia Abu-Jamal.
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2: The war before the war. As bombs explode and wreak havoc across the Middle East, one wonders, what will come of this? This question arises because of events that happened over 70 years ago, 1953 to be exact, when spies from the CIA and British intelligence hatched a plan to remove Iran's democratically elected leader, Mohammad Mossadegh, removed from power because he supported the nationalization of his country's vast oil reserves. The spies, acting on behalf of U.S. and British oil companies, used their puppet, the Shah of Iran, to declare that Mossadegh be held on house arrest, which sparked wide anti-Shah protests in the country. This imperial plot of regime change by foreigners sparked the subsequent revolution in Iran that forced the Shah into exile some years later and led to the rise of the rule of the clerics. Regime change can lead to unexpected consequences. For as history has taught us, regime change can become the mother of revolutions. So be careful what you wish for. With love, not fear, this is Mumia Abu-Jamal.
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2: Congressman Jamie Raskin called it, quote, a massive and unprecedented presidential plunder of the American people. This is naked corruption on a scale we've never seen. The federal government's now a personal piggy bank for one criminal man and his violent cult. Did Clarence Thomas just threaten birth control and porn? You betcha. The Supreme Court kicked the Mifepristone case back to the Fifth Circuit yesterday. That means the abortion pill stays available by mail for now. But Justices Clarence Thomas and Samuel Alito dissented, and Thomas's dissent was a flashing red warning light. He cited the Comstock Act, the long-dead 1873 anti-vice law that banned mailing anything used for abortion, contraception, or pornography. Thomas called mifepristone manufacturers a criminal enterprise. Alito called telemedicine abortion a scheme to undermine Dobbs. Make no mistake, these two robed extremists are laying the groundwork to resurrect a dead Victorian morality law and use it to ban abortion pills, birth control, condoms, sex toys, and porn nationwide. No vote of Congress required, just a president willing to enforce it. And Trump's interim FDA chief is already on the phone with the anti-abortion zealots, promising that he's on their side. Will a super El Nino cook America this year? The National Weather Service just raised the odds of a rare super El Nino hitting later this year. The chance jumped from 25% last month to 37% now. There's an 82% chance El Nino takes hold by July and a 96% chance it lasts through the winter. A super event means more Pacific hurricanes slamming Hawaii in the southwest, a colder, wetter winter across the southern U.S., drought in the Caribbean, and it could make 26 or 27 the hottest years ever recorded, beating 2024. Some models say this could be the strongest on record. Meanwhile, Trump's dismantling NOAA, gutting climate science, firing meteorologists, and restarting offshore drilling in California. The planet is screaming bloody murder, and the grown-ups have left the room. Trump's cringe fest as Xi's banquet humiliates America. And finally, a story that physically hurts to watch. Trump and his entourage of billionaire buddies trekked to Beijing to bow to the ascendant global superpower. At Thursday night's lavish state banquet inside the Great Hall of the People, Trump strained to summon a meaningful compliment about China. And this was the best he could do. Quote, Chinese workers helped lay the railroad tracks that connected our Atlantic coast to the Pacific, end quote. Yes, Chinese laborers built those railroads while enduring brutal exploitation, racist terror, and deadly mob violence incited by the same toxic anti-immigrant hatred that Trump now weaponizes against Latino, Arab, and African families across America today. And then came the 1-2 punch of ignorance and arrogance. Quote, Chinese restaurants in America today outnumber the five largest fast food chains in the United States all combined. That's a pretty big statement, end quote. Sure is, Donald. He just told Xi to his face that Americanized Chinese food is China's dominant cultural export in America. Insulting and ignorant at once. There were Olympic stars, Eileen Gu and Alyssa Liu. Oops, they're liberals. Nope, no mention of them. Don't worry, though, Xi will forgive all. Trump's already handed Xi the best president ever. The systematic dismantling of American power, the reckless abandonment of global leadership, and the staggering public humiliation of the United States before the eyes of the entire planet. And that's the way it is today, Friday, May 15th, 2026. I'm Tom Hartman.

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Good afternoon, everybody. This is Rebecca, and you're tuned in to Luna Blue. Today is Friday, May 15th, 2026. A beautiful day in the neighborhood here. 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I brought in a lot of classic rock today. I'm kind of in the mood just to rock out, and I hope you are too. It's gorgeous outside. It's just really a beautiful day. And we're going to have a little bit of everything, a little eclectic mix here today. We're going to start out with Julio Nightfall, and this is called The Last Flamenco.

0: Thank you very much.
1: Now there's a happy crowd. That was The Who with Baba O'Reilly, the concert for New York City. Blue Man Group before that with Baha Baba O'Reilly, How to Be a Megastar Live. And Brent Lewis sang Twinkle Berry, The Belly Dancing Chicken from the album Drum Sex. And Julio Nightfall started the show and that set with The Last Flamenco. That was New Happy Blues Rock Experience. This is Rebecca. You're tuned into Luna Blue right here on your wonderful station here in Fort Bragg, KNYO LP 107.7. And taking a look at the weather today. Sunny with a high near 57. Windy. It is windy out there with a northwest wind around 24 miles per hour. And it's gusting as high as 33 miles an hour. And there goes your hairdo. Partly cloudy tonight with a low around 48. Windy. And the wind is going to stay gusty and even higher gusts up to 34 miles an hour. Tomorrow is partly sunny. And Sunday, sunny and windy. Monday, sunny. Then sunny and breezy. Okay, there you go. And just same temps, high 50s and lows in the high 40s. All right, we're going to continue on rocking you out here today on Luna Blue.
0: I want you guys to help us welcome an old friend of ours, Carrie Livgren.

0: Lovely. 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
1: Sad and lonely.

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1: It's me, Dave. Open up, man. I got the stuff.
0: Who is it?
1: It's me, Dave, man. Open up. I got the stuff.
0: Who?
1: It's Dave, man. Open up. I think the cops saw me come in here.
0: Who is it?
1: It's Dave, man. Will you open up? I got the stuff with me.
0: Who?
1: Dave, man. Open up.
0: Dave?
1: Yeah, Dave. Come on, man. Open up. I think the cops
0: saw me. Dave's not here.

You know them. That's Creedence Clearwater Revival, Born on the Bayou, from the album 24 Karat. Cheech and Chong with Dave's Not Here, Man. Ann Wilson sang Danger Zone. And we had Jonathan Bird, North Carolina artist, with Cackalack. That was the title track of that album. And we started with Kansas, Dust in the Wind. And that was live, the live version. And this is Rebecca. You're listening to Luna Blue today. And it's a beautiful day in the neighborhood. This is Hangman's Daughter. They used to play in Petaluma all the time, and really good music.

0: Hello, this is Sam Frazier.
1: And this is Jeffrey Dean Foster.
0: And we're rocking out with
1: Rebecca.

You just heard Al Cooper going quietly mad. New York City, You're a Woman was that album. Canned Heat before that with Going Up Country, Live in Oz. And we had Elton John and Leon Russell sing Hey Ahab from The Union. We started that set with Hangman's Daughter, formerly of Petaluma. Mary Loves the People, 20% of Something Huge was that album. And it is a good day to rock. And so I brought in lots of live rock. And up next, we have a sequel of Bad Companies.

0: KNYO-LP, Fort Bragg.
1: Politicians are smart, man. They certainly know how to not answer questions. They have tricks that no one ever seems to call them on. I'm sorry, I'm not taking questions today. Oh. Well, when will you be... Oh, that's a question. Not taking questions. I wish I would have known that was an option when I was a kid in school. Brian, how do you find the square root of a fraction? I'm sorry, not taking questions today.
2: Can I help you?
3: Hello?
2: Yes?
3: Yeah, this is Bob Sage here. I'm actually calling my my wife's grandfather was a very successful businessman. And I'm going through a few documents here, and we're seeing a lot of financial information, and he traveled all over the world. And we're trying to determine the bank accounts. There's a lot of written information in a language we don't know what it is, and we want to be able to determine what exactly it's saying, if it's leading to other bank accounts that we don't know about.
2: Do you know what language it's in or no?
3: No, I can try to read a little bit of it. It's Shkoloko. Hold on. Shkolokapane. I don't know what happens after that.
2: You want to fax it over?
3: Well, how much do you guys charge for your service, ma'am?
2: First, I gotta take a look at it to tell you what language it's in.
3: Because it's about four pages here. Mm-hmm. And,
2: Do you think it's Spanish? French?
3: No, I don't think it's Spanish or French. I was trying to. I'm pretty well versed myself. But, the part after the... There after that, it just loses me. I don't know, is it very expensive?
2: I wouldn't know. I'm telling you, I need to know what language it's in.
3: Oh, boy. See here. Shunola. That's not going to help you?
2: You don't know what language it is? Then
3: I have no idea, ma'am. That's why I don't know if this could be...
2: I asked to fax it over, and you keep going over and over on the same thing.
3: Well, I want to determine how much you're gonna charge me. I don't want to...
2: Well, by faxing it...
3: Well, here's my concern, ma'am. Okay, can I be very frank with you? If I fax over the information, and it leads to a very expensive account, you could take that information, and you could do something with it. So that's my concern.
2: Okay, so bring it over.
3: A very well, so that's what I'm just want to read the first part of it. If you can determine what that is, so we can go from there.
2: Okay, I'm sorry, I can't. Thank you.
3: Ma'am?
2: Uh-huh.
3: You can't help me?
2: No.
3: But please, just give me that little line there.
2: I'll transfer you to someone.

rock on. That was AC/DC, Let There Be Rock, Bad Boys for Life. That goes out to Uncle Mike, who's listening in North Carolina, North Kakalaki. And we're going to be hearing from him again in a little bit. Bob Sage before that with Language Translation, and that was Off the Hook Phone Pranks. Brian Regan before that with Not Taking Questions Today. And Bad Company started that set with Seagull, The Swan Song Years, 1974 to 1982. Hope you're enjoying this beautiful day. It's really nice to be here, and thank you for joining me. And up next, we have a song called Deportee by the Byrds.

0: do a kind of acoustic set now. These are songs that we've had with us for a long time. It's sort of hard to get them launched back in the day, but now me and Mick just do them. Now, I tell you, you know, don't want to embarrass him. I've never enjoyed working with anyone as much as I do with Mickey Dolan.
1: Oh.
0: That's true. You know that.
1: And you know my sentiments exactly. I've never enjoyed working with anybody but me as much as I have. We used to sit around the campfire, we used to call it, in between shooting scenes in the show. And invariably, we would end up playing Nez tunes because he was the only one writing any songs. And this is one of the very first ones that I remember learning and playing with good old Papa Nez, called Papa Jean's Blues.

0: Yeehaw. Oh, shoot. Yeehaw. The Monkees, that was Papa Gene's Blues, the Mike and Mickey Show. And Mike Nesmith, Mickey Dolenz, and I was in love with them, and the Beatles, of course, growing up. Led Zeppelin, before that with Immigrant Song, How the West Was Won, and that was a live version. America sang The Border, and that was from In Concert. The Byrds started that set with Deportee, Plane Wreck at Los Gatos, and that was Ballad of Easy Rider, and that song was about the plane wreck at Los Gatos, and the Hispanic people were ignored, and a big deal was made of all the white American people that were killed, and it was sort of a protest song, and it was a pretty powerful situation there. This is Rebecca, KNYO-LP, Fort Bragg. Frankie and the Lost Souls have some spring shows lined up. And Friday, May 22nd, they're going to be in Westport at the Old Abalone Pub. And Sunday, May 24th, Dick's Place in Mendocino. And let's see, Fort Bragg, the Headlands Coffee House. That will be June 19th. And so good. Such good local music here. All right. Up next, I have... While My Guitar Gently Weeps.
1: One, two, three, four.

0: You just heard 10 Years After, Hear Me Callin', Alvin Lee and Company, and Asia before that with Soul Survivor. In England Live was that album, and the Beatles started that set with While My Guitar Gently Weeps, the White Album 50th Anniversary Super Deluxe Edition. You have the Super Deluxe Edition of Luna Blue here. 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
4: Roger. 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

0: And that concludes Uncle Mike's moment.
1: Well, the only thing that really stuck out in my mind was the fact that Dave Mason played acoustic guitar on it, which was kind of unusual. I mean, Dave was a friend of Jimmy's in those days. And it took a while to cut the track. It was so unusual. But it was never finished in England. It was taken to the States, and then we opened up. It started as a four-track, then ended up in the United States as a 12-track tape after being transferred. So by the time it actually got finished, it went through quite a few stages.

Okay. I want to introduce these friends of mine. This is a band called Sangre Macho Wow. They're from Los Angeles. They live in Los Angeles. Actually, they're from all over Latin America and even one from the Middle East. This is a song that some of them played on the record of, and Dave and Graham are going to join us on.

0: very kind, I must say. Huh?
1: Yeah, oh yeah.
0: Or down even.
2: No, no, don't go down, go up one fret. Is that too high for?

Well, there you go, Tom Petty and the Heartbreakers. I Fought the Law, live at the Paradise Rock Club, 1978. Before that was Rye Cooter and David Lindley with Cooter Lindley Family. And that was The Very Thing That Makes You Rich. And that was live at the Vienna Opera House, 1995. Crosby, Stills, Nash & Young, featuring Jackson Browne, sang Lives in the Balance. That was a powerful song, live 1988. And we started with Jimi Hendrix, All Along the Watchtower from Naked Ladyland. Very famous song. This is Rebecca, KNYO LP, Fort Bragg. There's a thingy coming up here, June 6th and 7th. Wow Mom Mendocino. It's a weekend of music, art, and community. June 6th is noon to midnight, and that will feature Mama Grows Funk, Latchkey, Surf Squatch, Brown Brothers Band, Sister Siren, Soulshine, and Fred the Gorilla. Never heard of them. And Silent Disco. June 7th will be from noon to 6 p.m. That will be Dave Ray with local DJs, and you can have local food and drinks, and it'll be a welcoming atmosphere for all ages. If you would like more information, you can go to wowmommendocino.com. All right, then.

fire till there's no more from up there. 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

0: All right, this is Sanders Davis with the Banjo Worth Band, and I'm rocking out with Rebecca.
1: Hello, I'm the guy who sits next to you and reads the newspaper over your shoulder. Wait, don't turn the page. I'm not finished. Life is so uncertain.

Given that true intellectual and emotional compatibility are at the very least difficult, if not impossible, to come by, we could always opt for the more temporal gratification of sheer physical attraction. That wouldn't make you a shallow person.

Ford is to Chevrolet what Dodge is to Chrysler, what cornflakes are to Post Toasties, what the clear blue sky is to the deep blue sea, what Hank Williams is to Neil Armstrong. Can you doubt we were made

Look, I understand too little too late. I realize there are things you say and do you can never take back. But what would you be if you didn't even try? You have to try. So after a lot of thought, I'd like to reconsider. Please, if it's not too late, make it a cheeseburger.

Oh, that was Lyle Lovett with Here I Am from the Lyle Lovett Collection, 1986 to 1991. I saw him at the Luther Burbank Center, and it was amazing. That song goes out to Jay Holden. He's listening in Ukiah. The Grateful Dead before that with Not Fade Away. The Music Never Stopped Live was that album. Emerson, Lake & Palmer with Lucky Man, Out of This World, 1970 to 1997. Live at the California Jam, Ontario Motor Speedway, 1974. We started that set with Cat Stevens, Where Do the Children Play, from Magic Cat, Earth Tour, 1976. That goes out to CJ, Kathy Jones, listening in Ukiah as well. And if you want to listen to us, stream us. If you're not local, you can stream us on the free app called TuneIn. And you go to KNYO 107.7. And there you go. All right, we're going to get back to some music. Thank you so much for hanging in there with me today. And up next, we've got some Joni Mitchell.

Next morning on the way into town, saw some skid marks and followed around over the curb, through the fields, into the house.

You just heard Pearl Jam. That was Crazy Mary live. Let's Play 2 was that album. The Allman Brothers before that, the Allman Brothers Band, Don't Keep Me Wondering. And that was the Atlantic International Pop Festival. Deep Purple played the Well-Dressed Guitar. That was live in London. And we started with Joni Mitchell, Ladies of the Canyon, title track of that album. And we're going to continue on here with some good rock and music. This is KNYO LP 107.7 FM. And this is the very first song I ever played as a DJ.

0: 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Bye-bye.
1: We'd like to do a thing by Howlin' Wolf. It's entitled Howlin' for My Baby.

Well, that was Steppenwolf, Howlin' for My Darlin' from early Steppenwolf. And we had Joan Baez before that with We Shall Overcome, live at the Woodstock Music Festival, back in the olden days. Mountain with Jingle Bells, that was Mississippi Queen live at Capitol Theater. And we started the set with the very first song I ever played as a DJ. That was Mott the Hoople, All the Young Dudes from The Best Of. This is Rebecca. You're listening to KNYO LP. Today is Luna Blue. Next Friday, I'll be back with Crystal Blues, all blues, baby. And thank you so much for the support from Imaginations, specializing in arts and crafts and printing and gifts, and Epperson Music. And they do all things music, open every day but Tuesday. And up next, I've got some Poco. This is called Rose of Cimarron.

That was Rose of Cimarron, the title track of that album by Poco. I'm going out with Jefferson Airplane. This is Tobacco Road. It goes out to Bob. And I hope you have a wonderful, safe weekend. Thank you for listening.

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Want to be a sponsor? Just get in touch. We'd love to have you as a sponsor, and we'll talk about all the wonderful things you do. Anyway, back to business. Guess what we're going to do this week? 80s love songs. This ought to be fun. Hold on.

Okay. You're listening to Magdalena's Soup to Nuts show on KNYO LP in Fort Bragg. And this week, for my range of music, all the way from soup to nuts. See if I can find something a little nutty for you this week. This week it's 80s love songs, so that in itself is a little nuts, isn't it? Okay, that last piece was Queen, Crazy Little Thing Called Love, written and sung by Freddie Mercury. And before that, the Thompson Twins, Hold Me Now. Haven't heard that in a really long time. How long has it been since you've heard that one? Okay, and then before that, Police, Bed's Too Big Without You. That has got to be one of my all-time favorite Police songs. Love that reggae beat. And it's sad song. I like the sad songs, I have to admit, okay? And before that, I Need You Tonight by INXS. I don't know. Is that the quintessential 80s love song? Has that 80s sound? I don't know. I like it. It's fun. It's not my usual music, but I do have to admit there's a guilty pleasure there. Okay, so let's have some more fun, and who could be more fun than the B-52s?

0: baby?
1: Yeah.
0: Got something to tell you.
1: Oh, what?
2: I wanna see you tonight. I want you to walk in the door. I want you to lay on the floor. 'Cause tonight's the night we met.

0: baby, when I kiss your hair, I feel electricity in the air. I'm gonna kiss your eyes. Then I'm gonna kiss your neck. Then I'm gonna kiss your tummy.
1: Ooh.

0: Okay, that was REM, The One I Love. They were a really good band. I don't think I appreciated them nearly enough when they were doing what they were doing, but their music has really held up, so I appreciate that. Before that was Culture Club with Boy George, Do You Really Want to Hurt Me? My research concludes that he had the best makeup ever. If you haven't seen it, you gotta look. You have to look online and see. He really knew how to put on that makeup. And before that was Robert Palmer, Addicted to Love. And that was his, the video of that is his black and white signature look with his girls playing musical instruments in their little black dresses. Pretty 80s, pretty funny. If you haven't seen it or don't remember the 80s because you were too little, you have to go check it out. It's worth it. And before that, of course, opening this set was B-52's Strobe Light. Tonight's the night. Okay, I think that's your nuts in the soup to nuts for this show. All right, next is going to be, I told Captain Krusty that I was going to be doing an 80s love song, and of course he had to have his say about a good rock song. So here we go. Aerosmith, this is for you, Captain.
1: Second floor, hardware, children's wear, ladies' lingerie. Oh, good morning, Mr. Tyler. Going down?
2: Ooh.

Okay, that was a really fun set. This whole show has been really fun. Started off with Aerosmith, Love in an Elevator. Yeah, more like Lust in an Elevator. Followed up that with Willie Nelson, You Were Always on My Mind. Boy, that one's uncharacteristic for me, but I don't know. Soup to nuts. Gotta get it all in here. Okay, I Hate Myself for Loving You. You notice how that's the only song I had sung by a woman, and it's so negative. And, well, follow up with a little more negative. Joe Jackson, Fools in Love. Boy, I like that song, though. And after that, Devo. Love, love. Yes, I love Devo. I love, love Devo. All right, getting out of here. And had a wonderful time. This is Magdalena, Soup to Nuts, KNYO-LP in Fort Bragg, 107.7. Come back next week. Come see me. I have fun when you come visit me. I'm going to get out of here with none other than Barry White. Never Gonna Give You Up. Here we go. Bye.

0: One, two. One, two. Seatbelt in, seatbelt out.
1: You know, Larry, this simple exercise will help us stay healthy, which keeps medical costs down.
0: But you gotta do it every day, Vince, because if you don't... You can get out of shape fast.
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3: Ladies and gentlemen, boys. Yes, yes indeed. Thank you, Magdalena, for the great 80s love songs. I'm telling you, I'll love that woman forever. Oh, well, here we go. It's the Church of Rock and Roll. You know what's going on? It's the weekend, right? Right.
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1: Yes, indeed, and it's my understanding that the race car simulator is in operation. So now's a good time. You can hone your golf skills. You can hone your race driving skills. I'm not sure how many tracks they have, but they got all the famous tracks. So, yeah, what are you doing this weekend? All right, this is KNYO. I was going to say this is Radio Clash, but this is The Clash right here at the Church of Rock and Roll.

American half pound. Pure beef patty, lettuce, tomato. 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

0: 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We would appreciate it.
1: Yes, indeed. Yes, indeed. Thank you, folks, for listening, and thanks for all who support us. If you're a listener, you're a supporter. All right, we heard ZZ Top and the Ramones and the Clash. It's kind of like my usual lineup right there. With there wasn't any No FX, but they're coming up. All right, how about the Pretenders with Chrissy Hynde? I saw her with the Pretenders at Canocti. That was a long time ago. All right, right here at the Church of Rock and Roll. I think this is with a Black Crowes. I don't know. Anyway, Chrissy Hynde right here at the Church of Rock and Roll.

You're doing it wrong.

0: Yeah, that's right. Another Pat Benatar. I wanted to remind y'all that tee time is open on the weekend, and if you want to have some fun, you can check it out. They have 37 18-hole golf courses, and every major racetrack in the United States, anyway. I don't know if they have European racetracks, but you can hone your, Formula One racing skills at tee time. Okay, let's see. We heard Pat Benatar. Before that, we heard George Thorogood, George Harrison, Pat Benatar, and Chrissy Hynde right here at the Church of Rock and Roll. Well, let's keep on rocking. All right, here we go. I'm Batman. What?
1: I'm Batman.
0: No, I am.
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0: have a feeling we're not in Kansas anymore.
1: Fletcher from Bristol. Jean-Michel Bédina. Bonjour, paysan.

Neil Young, right here at the Church of Rock and Roll. That song is from 2006, 20 years ago, same as it ever was, folks. Anyway, yeah, that was about George Bush and the Iraq War, and kind of feels deja vu-like. Okay, we also heard Reverend Horton Heat and El Vase, and let's see. Anyway, yeah, I think that was about it. You know, my father-in-law used to ask us after we moved to California in 1972, when are you guys going to move back to the United States? And we just tell him, we don't live in the United States. We live in California. This is what it's all about from the Dead Kennedys right here at the Church of Rock and Roll.

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0: I want you to hit me as hard as you can.
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0: I want you to hit me as hard as you can.